need to learn can be taught through these images. Now, we get the bas-reliefs in the realm of pride, but as we climb upward, there are still artistic visions. In the terrace of envy, there are the disembodied voices who are speaking, and little lines of poetry and scripture. The reason it's not visual there, because on the terrace of the envious have their eyelids sewn shut. The poet says, like falcons, okay? And because they've been envious of what they've seen, now they're not allowed to see. And they are sitting there weeping with the tears coming from the eyes sewn shut. It's an incredible vision. And therefore, since they can't see, they are now hearing things. On the vision of wrath, those who are angry, they are given ecstatic visions. They're extraordinarily visions that are conjured up to them, but things to calm them because they have been wrathful in life. But all the way through, we have presentation, vision, sound, it's everywhere. It's artistic in nature. And he seems to be saying this is a good thing, and it is used in purgatory. Point I'm making, we get this double vision. Seemingly critical of art, at the same time praising art is necessary. So that I would say Dante himself, to a degree, is exploring the subject of art as he goes through, as he makes his journey. We're going to get something very different when we come to the Paradiso, but art will still be a subject. I toss that out. Maybe we can continue that discussion this afternoon. I want to pause just for a moment to point out something else with the proud. They first appear. Let's go to line about 112. Dante speaks, I'm in Canto 10, line 112. Dante the pilgrim suddenly sees these figures coming toward him. Master, what I see moving toward us there, I said, do not seem to be shades at all. I don't know what they are. My sight's confused. The grievous nature of their punishment, he answered, bends their bodies toward the ground. My own eyes were not sure of what they saw. This is Virgil speaking. Try hard to disentangle all the parts of what you see moving beneath those stones. Can you see now how each one beats his breast? The vision of the proud is that the proud are doubled over. They are bent over. They are looking at the ground, which is why the lessons to be taught are in bas-reliefs in stone along the ground. That's what they're seeing as they bend over. And each one has on his back an enormous stone. It's as if they can't bend of their own free will. They're punished. They're carrying this enormous weight on their back. They're bent over. And as they move along, they're beating their breasts. It's an extraordinary vision. It's an imaginative vision. The reason I pause on this, it is a perfect example as to how the tradition

wonders, greater wonders than the apostles were seemed to be able to accomplish, especially during those 3.5 years. Then when did the apostles do their great work? When did the apostles have the greatest joy? When did the apostles become the greatest of all the saints of the last 2,000 years? After Jesus Christ went up into heaven. After the Pentecost. Before the Pentecost, they themselves were not able to have the joy that they had later. The most joyful day in Andrew's life was the day in which he was crucified. The most joyful day in Peter's life was the day in which he was crucified upside down on a cross. The most joyful day in all of these saints' lives was the day in which they could die, those apostles, for Christ. And only John did not die the death of a martyr, but he died, they wished to martyr him by boiling him in oil, but then he wasn't boiled, he didn't successfully die, so he is counted as a martyr, but he was considered the martyr of charity, and even he died of the love of God, a love that he had much greater at the age of 100, or 95, or however old, he was very old when he died, a greater love, a greater joy, a greater understanding was in the heart of St. John. 60 years after he last saw the body of Christ. And so what is it? What is it that makes the joy greater after Jesus Christ is physically gone? And what is it that makes the world, so to speak, more wonderful after Christ has ascended into heaven than when he was walking this earth? And what it is our faith. And St. Peter speaks about it in the epistle today, on this fifth Sunday, the epistle that's chosen for this day. St. Peter speaks about it in the epistle which is chosen for our scripture reading. And then also St. Augustine speaks about it in the sermon for today. And St. Peter says in his epistle, the first epistle of St. Peter, in the chapter 1, which we read in the breviary today. And St. Peter says these words, Peter, an apostle of Jesus Christ, to the sojourners of the dispersion in Pontus and Galatia, Cappadocia, Asia, Bithynia, chosen unto the sanctification of the Spirit according to the foreknowledge of God the Father, unto the obedience to Jesus Christ and the sprinkling of his blood, grace and peace be multiplied to you. Blessed be the God and Father of our Lord Jesus Christ, who according to his great mercy has begotten us again through the resurrection of Jesus Christ from the dead unto a living

0: And it came to pass that when Jesus had finished these sayings, he departed from Galilee and came into the coast of Judea beyond Jordan. And great multitudes followed him, and he healed them there. The Pharisees also came unto him, tempting him, and saying unto him,
1: Is it lawful for a man to put away his wife for every cause?
2: Have ye not read that he which made them at the beginning made them male and female? For this cause shall a man leave father and mother, and shall cleave to his wife, and they twain shall be one flesh. Wherefore they are no more twain, but one flesh. What therefore God hath joined together, let not man put asunder.
1: Why did Moses then command to give a writing of divorcement, and to put her away?
2: Moses, because of the hardness of your heart, suffered you to put away your wives. But from the beginning it was not so. And I say unto you, whosoever shall put away his wife, except it be for fornication, and shall marry another, committeth adultery. And whoso marrieth her which is put away doth commit adultery.
3: If the case of the man be so with his wife, it is not good to marry.
2: All men cannot receive this saying, save they to whom it is given. For there are some eunuchs which were so born from their mother's womb, and there are some eunuchs which were made eunuchs of men. And there be eunuchs which have made themselves eunuchs for the kingdom of heaven's sake. He that is able to receive it, let him receive it.
0: Then there were brought unto him little children, that he should put his hands on them and pray. And the disciples rebuked them. But Jesus said,
2: Suffer little children, and forbid them not to come unto me, for of such is the kingdom of heaven.
0: And he laid his hands on them, and departed thence. And behold, one came and said unto him,
4: Good master, what good thing shall I do that I may have eternal life?
2: Why callest thou me good? There is none good but one, that is, God. But if thou wilt enter into life, keep the commandments.
4: Which?
5: Thou shalt do no murder, thou shalt not commit adultery, thou shalt not steal, thou shalt not bear false witness, honor thy father and thy mother, and thou shalt love thy neighbor as thyself.
4: All these things have I kept from my youth up. What lack I yet?
2: If thou wilt be perfect, go and sell that thou hast, and give to the poor, and thou shalt have treasure in heaven. And come and follow me.
0: But when the young man heard that saying, he went away sorrowful, for he had great possessions. Then said Jesus unto his disciples,
2: Verily I say unto you, that a rich man shall hardly enter into the kingdom of heaven. And again I say unto you, it is easier for a camel to go through the eye of a needle than for a rich man to enter into the kingdom of God.
0: When his disciples heard it, they were exceedingly amazed, saying,
4: Who then can be saved?
0: But Jesus beheld them and said unto them,
2: With men this is impossible, but with God all things are possible.
6: Behold, we have forsaken all and followed thee.

no wrong. Didst not thou agree with me for a penny? Take that thine is, and go thy way. I will give unto this last, even as unto thee. Is it not lawful for me to do what I will with mine own? Is thine eye evil, because I am good?

0: to sell, you know. They're not even terribly concerned about conscience because they can play games with that.
1: Is it possible to get to them on their own terms, in terms of the self?
2: Only in terms of the wreckage that results. And if they say that it isn't wreckage, if they say that being a druggie stretched out like a wino on the pavement under the wheels of the oncoming truck is a good thing, you've got no problem, then okay. If that's your idea of no problem, you haven't got
0: no problem. Right. And at that point, I guess conversation must cease. It's not possible to argue. Yeah.
2: If they say going to hell is great dignity, that Lenin has great dignity, there's no conversation possible.
0: This happens.
2: Yeah, sure.
0: This happens. Oh, in fact, I was in an argument recently with someone in my department, and I was attacking communism, and got the response. I brought up Solzhenitsyn, and then you get the standard response, which is, well, it wasn't necessarily communism that was bad, it was Stalin that was bad. Lenin had some good ideas. And immediately, after this century, you can't argue at that point. It's at that point we're into a denial of external reality, complete denial of external reality.
3: Couldn't answer to your question be that it's an implicit, if not explicit, denial of original sin, of original evil in the world?
0: Yes.
3: And so if it's love, well, it's got to be good, everything's good.
0: Yes. Yes.
4: But they won't admit original sin.
3: Yeah.
2: It's whether you accept or don't accept that there is an order external to man with which man must conform.
0: Mm-hmm.
2: Because there is an authority above man commanding him to conform with that order if he wishes to achieve his full final happiness. If a man doesn't want to conform with that order, if he wants to deny that order, he has the free will to do so, but he'll take the consequences.
0: In a sense, then, the first thing that has to be done, I find myself having this argument more and more, is attempting to reach the point where you get them to admit there is an external reality. That, in and of itself, can be a tremendous battle. Because after centuries of defining things from in here,
2: yes,
0: there's nothing good or bad, but thinking makes it so. And I think, therefore, I am. I exist because of my own thought, and I define everything in terms of what's inside my own cranium. The first battle is to get them to admit that there is an external reality. So that druggie lying dead in the gutter is a sad sight. But that is not the way life should be lived. That is not the way things were meant to be. But even that can be a battle. But it seems to me that unless you come to that point where you begin to fight that battle, there's no point in talking. Because if there's simply the denying of any kind of reality, you can't get anywhere. It's impossible to get anywhere.

0: and in a few years growing into a great tree. And it is certainly as reasonable to expect mysteries in religion as it is to expect them in nature or physical science. Indeed, if religion had no mysteries and were perfectly and fully comprehensible, its divine origin would be open to suspicion. What can be fully proved from reason might well have been discovered by reason. Belief in mysteries tends vastly to increase our reverence for God. When a child is afraid to go out in the dark, its father says, "Give me your hand and come with me." The child is satisfied. It does not ask for a scientific explanation of the darkness. So we ought not to wish to understand the impenetrable mysteries of God. He is love, wisdom, and goodness. We put our hand in His, knowing He cannot lead us astray. 7. All that God has revealed. It is the fashion nowadays outside the Catholic Church to pick and choose one's beliefs. All of God's revelation must be accepted. Any other course is unreasonable. The Catholic Church never panders to the fashion of the moment in the beliefs she demands of her children. She stands always by what reason proves to be divine revelation, and from it she will never deviate by one hair's breadth. 8. Because God knows the truth and could not tell a lie, He is all truth, and so we must believe all He has chosen to reveal. Thus, a Catholic's faith should be entire. It must embrace every article of faith without exception. Firm. It is not accepted as one would accept a mere opinion, but as one believing on absolute certainty without hesitation. Steadfast. Faith is accepted in spite of all difficulties and opposition, and at the cost of any sacrifice. Living. Faith is active and effectual, the basis of life. Supernatural. Faith has God as its source, its end, and its...
1: Let me continue my little series on the commandments of God. And we spoke last time of the two great commandments of charity, the love of God, with our whole heart, soul, mind, and strength, and the love of our neighbor as ourselves. And we finished up by talking a little bit of some of our obligations in a charity, namely the corporal and spiritual works of mercy, by which we live that faith which vanquishes the world, as St. John says in today's epistle. Now let me say a few words today about the sins that we can commit against charity towards our neighbor. And perhaps not too much on the obvious sins that we are all aware of,

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1: Prayer of the Angel at Fatima. Most Holy Trinity, Father, Son, and Holy Ghost, I adore thee profoundly. I offer thee the most precious body, blood, soul, and divinity of Jesus Christ, present in all the tabernacles of the world, in reparation for the outrages, sacrileges, and indifferences whereby he is offended. And through the infinite merits of his most sacred heart and the Immaculate Heart of Mary, I beg of thee the conversion of poor sinners.
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3: What was the first things he did, anybody, when he realized what really happened? What did he do? Anybody who might have read his life or familiar, what was the first things that he saw were necessary for the survival of the faith?
4: Seminary.

So, of course, he was Garrigou Lagrange discovered, many others jump into the fray to oppose all these doctrines. In 1950, in July, Rome ordered the general of the Jesuits to suspend from their teaching positions 5 Jesuits in the Catholic University of Lyon, de Lubac among them. I will read you the episode as de Lubac narrates it, so you will see how the complicities were working. This is the book that Cardinal de Lubac wrote at the service of the church, Reflections on the Circumstances that Occasioned My Writings, which is like a kind of memoir of how he worked. Well, now, here it comes. The decisions made in Rome in June 1950 officially emanated solely from the general of the society. This was motivated because, as he said, of the fact of pernicious errors on essential points of dogma maintained by the 5 professors in question, who have been removed from their duties and changed to a different residence. So Rome proceeds through the Jesuit, not only that they are suspended from their teaching positions, they are not kept together in the same house. Fathers Émile Delay, Henri Bouillard, Alexandre Houdin, Pierre Gann, and myself. As soon as these decisions were known, I was called to the Archbishop, where the professors of the theology faculty had gathered around Cardinal Gerlier. They were all very dissatisfied. They pressed me with questions to know what was behind the affair. They could not allow, they said, a dictatorial intervention by the Society of Jesus in the progress of the faculty. We are talking about the Catholic University of Lyon, in the presence of Cardinal Gerlier, the Archbishop of Lyon, who was the chancellor of the university. And all those who are teaching there are priests. I had great difficulty in making them understand that any protest, any step on their part with reference to the Father General would be in vain, that all was certainly coming from farther up. When, the following month, I took leave of the Cardinal, he told me again quite forcefully how much he himself, in solidarity with the faculty, had been wounded by this affair. He added, I do not want, of course, to urge you to disobey your superiors, but you will know your chair is yours. You could resume it each and every time you come back through Lyon. That was obviously just a manner of speaking. Cardinal Gerlier always afterward pleaded my cause, but without great success. It was too well known in Rome that he had a generous heart and that he was not what one might call a man of doctrine. The protection, the complicities work.

And the fool is not afraid of death. It's one of the signs of the fool. The fool is not afraid of death. And our master was a fool because he was not only not afraid of death, he desired death. He went to death. And remember the Blessed Virgin Mary, though she was the mother of sorrows, she did not want her son to live. She absolutely did not. When other mothers stood around the deathbed of their sons, they prayed they lived a little longer. They prayed they got better. But the Blessed Virgin Mary did not want her son to live. She wanted her son to die. Her son was made for death, and she was there in part to make sure he died. She was there at the foot of the cross to make sure he died for the sins of men, and she was going to make sure he died, and she was going to help him die, and she sent him to death. She was also a foolish mother. She wanted her son to die. She wanted sorrows for her son, because she knew that when her son received those sorrows, then out from those sorrows would come graces that would conquer the children, that would become her children. Because at that cross, our Lord Jesus Christ said to her, "Look at all these enemies who are murdering me. Let them be as your son." And she did. And St. Augustine says, she's the difference. Our Lord Jesus Christ was God. Our Lord Jesus Christ was infinitely powerful. But before he gave us his mother, he was not very successful. It wasn't until after he gave us his mother. And the mother of sorrows sends us all to death. And when we go to death, here is one of the mysteries of the greatest sorrow in a man's life, which is death. When we go to death, we have victory. When we go to death, sorrows are finished. It is by going to sorrows that sorrows are completed. Only the Catholic Church knows what to do with sorrow. Only the Catholic Church knows what to do with all those different ways of being close to death. As Bishop Sheen used to say, there may be many wonderful religions to live in, but there's only one religion to die in. You better be in it or you're in trouble. The good thief found many good religions to live in, the religion of money, the religion of worship of self, the modernist religion of materialism. But when he came to die, he changed kingdoms. And he said, "Master, remember me when thou comest into thy kingdom." The kingdom that he saw on the deathbed of the cross. Without death, there's no life. Without sorrow, there's no joy. Without weeds, the wheat cannot be formed. That is why God, when he created this world, he made so many beautiful things in it. And many of the reasons why he made them was not because of just his infinite desire for beauty, but in order to teach us. We know that without fire,

0: back in 1832, what would he have said today? But could you get a better one-sentence description of the modern world? Perversity and revolt are tearing apart church and world. It's exactly 1996. Perversity, science without modesty, unbridled lightness at work, full of ardor and of insolence. The sanctity of the mysteries excites nothing but contempt, which is why we had Vatican II. Get rid of those old mysteries. All of that's trash. Throw away the beautiful vestments. Turn the altars around. Tin cups instead of gold. The majesty of the divine worship has become for perverse men an object of censure, profanation, and sacrilegious derision. That's exactly Vatican II. Sound doctrine has changed. Errors of every kind are broadcast with scandal by the Holy Father himself in the 1990s. The sacred rites, the rites and institutions of the church, all that is most holy and disciplined, are any of them safe from the audacity of these tongues of iniquity? People can say what they like and they will be glorified on television if they destroy Catholicism. Phil Donahue. Our chair at Rome, the see of the Blessed Peter, is cruelly persecuted. The bonds of unity are daily more and more enfeebled, violently torn apart. The divine authority of the church is attacked. The rights of the church are torn from it. It is subordinated to utterly earthly conviction. The force of injustice, it is devoted to the contempt of nations, reducing the church to a shameful servitude. Now, the only difference today is that the Pope himself is reducing Mother Church to a shameless servitude. The Pope himself is subordinating Catholicism to the Protestants by glorifying Luther and by welcoming the Jews and by going and saying, Mohammedans, you and we worship the same God. It's the Holy Father himself who's doing it. That's how much further. At this time, the Pope is refusing the corruption. But today, he's one of the main instruments of the corruption.
1: He's apologizing everywhere. To the women, to the Protestants, to
0: the Holy Father is apologizing everywhere, of course, exactly. It's incredible. The scandal has now got to the very top of the church. Gregory the 16th held the line, and the popes right down to Pius the 12th held the line, and they're the ones that wrote the encyclicals that we will look at. But ever since Pius the 12th, the popes have, instead of resisting the revolution, they've joined the revolution. The old principle, I think it was of Will Rogers, if you can't lick them, join them, right? And that's what the Catholics say. If you can't lick the Catholic Church, if you can't lick the revolution, you join it. And that's what finally even the churchmen have said. But you can't. You can't join the revolution. It's anti-Catholic. So, paragraph 7, courage, my lords. Remember that he's writing to the bishops always. That's why, my lords. Let us lead our flock to safe pastures. So that's the introduction. That's the historical background or revolution that he's writing against. Now he goes from 8 to 27. You obviously have the heart of the encyclical. And he's going into the ideas which are tearing the world apart. The ideas of the revolution and, worse, the ideas of a Catholic priest trying to integrate Catholicism into the revolution or integrate revolution into Catholicism. Won't fly. So here he argues. Now notice,

decades said with pauses and devotion than with 15 in haste and with less devotion. On this account it is well to say the rosary kneeling and before some image of Mary, and at the beginning of every decade to make an act of love to Jesus and Mary by asking some favor. And moreover, let it be remarked that it is more efficacious to say the rosary in company with others than to say it alone. Urban II attached many indulgences to the recitation of the little office of Our Lady, which is said to have been composed by St. Peter Damian, and the Holy Virgin has often made known how pleasing to her was this devotion, as we learn from Father Auriemma. The litanies are also very pleasing to her, and an indulgence of 200 days is granted every time they are recited. Also the hymn, Hail Star of the Sea, Ave Maris Stella, which the Divine Mother ordered St. Bridget to repeat every day, and more than that, the Magnificat, for with this we praise her in the very words with which she praised God. Devotion 4. Of Fasting. Many servants of Mary, on Saturdays and the vigils of her feast, are accustomed to honor her by fasting on bread and water. It is well known that Saturday is a day dedicated by the Holy Church to the honor of the Virgin, because on this day, says St. Bernard, she remained constant in the faith after the death of her son. For this reason the servants of Mary never fail on this day to offer her some special homage, and particularly the fast on bread and water, as St. Charles Borromeo, Cardinal Toledo, and so many others practiced it. Retard, Bishop of Bamberg, and Father Joseph Arriaga of the Society of Jesus did not even taste food on Saturday. The great graces which the Mother of God afterwards bestowed upon those who practiced this devotion may be read in the writings of Father Auriemma. It is sufficient for us to mention the compassion which she showed to that bandit chief, who on account of this devotion was permitted to remain alive, although his head had been cut off, and although he was under the displeasure of God, and was unable to make his confession before dying. He afterwards declared that the Holy Virgin, for this fasting which he had offered, had preserved him in life, and he then suddenly expired. It would not then be a very extraordinary thing if any one, especially devoted to Mary, and particularly if he had already deserved hell, should offer to her this fast on Saturday. He who practices this devotion, I may say, will hardly be condemned. Not that Our Lady will deliver him by a miracle if he dies in mortal sin, as happened to the bandit. Such prodigies of divine mercy seldom take place, and it would be madness to expect external salvation by them. But I do say that the Divine Mother will readily obtain perseverance in divine grace and a good death for him who will practice this devotion. All the brothers of our little congregation who can do so fast on bread and water on Saturday,

told them, this is wrong, this is erroneous. They, in their pride or in their stubbornness, resisted this authority of the church to teach them. And they refused to remain with the church. And they lost their union with the church. They started their own religions. And these heresies eventually died out. Some came on later in history and persist to the present times, but none begins from the earliest times. Except very few in the Mid-Eastern countries, very few. Infallibility is often distorted by the enemies of the church to mean impeccability and therefore derided. Now, infallibility is freedom from error. Impeccability is freedom from sin. Now, no one is guaranteed in freedom from sin. Not even the Blessed Mother. She had to cooperate. She had to use her free powers. Though she had the fullness of grace, it was easier. Nevertheless, she wasn't off the hook in the sense that she couldn't fail to do God's will. No, she could, but she didn't. And we honor her. As Elizabeth, her cousin, said, blessed art thou because of your faith. You have believed this magnificent revelation of the angel Gabriel. How shall this be? And the power of the Holy Spirit shall overshadow thee. Behold the handmaid of the Lord. Once she got past that, the rest was God's will all the way. He was mighty, has done great things, and holy is his name. So the impeccability, even there, was not guaranteed. So no one has the guarantee of not being able to sin. Christ alone, as God, could not sin, since he is God. But any human being can sin. But to teach the truth needs a special power of God's infallibility to guarantee that we inherit that truth as a sacred treasure down through the centuries to our times, untouched, unchanged, no counterfeits included. So we have infallibility, but not impeccability. In an institution established by God for the salvation of man, error in doctrine is unthinkable. How can you have error and come out right? It's a lucky gamble, throw the dice, that you manage to win one out of 12 throws or whatever the odds are. No, it is guaranteed that you must know. Now, whether you follow what you know is another thing. But you cannot know error and come out right, because error leads to other errors. And error multiplied leads to all kinds of evils. The results of mistakes are going to be disastrous. So we need to be correct at the beginning. And our education, therefore, is so important for us that we get a good education, a correct education, a true education, not a false education, to think you're going to send your children to school.

the congregation fled, even his wife who was in the church, and the servants who accompanied him. Then Saint Dominic directed him, through one of his companions, to recommend himself to Mary, and to begin to recite the rosary which he sent him.

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1: Prayer to